That was the purpose, so that she can be his helpmate, all right, and companion. All right, so keep that in mind. So we're going to see what the Bible says about a wife. We'll start off with the wife, all right? The word of God says, he who findeth a wife findeth a good thing. Let's go to Proverbs chapter 18 and verse 22. Proverbs 18 verse 22. Meet me there in your Bible. Whoso findeth a wife findeth a good thing and obtaineth favor of the Lord. So, whoso findeth a wife, in other words, if a man find a wife, that means she has to be wife material. She has to be ready to be a wife. All right? Not everyone is ready to be a wife or ready to be a husband. All right, that's why we're going to show you the qualities according to God's standard you should be as a good wife or a good husband. All right, so we're going to start off with the women, like I said. So let's go to Titus chapter 2 and verse 3. Titus chapter 2 and verse 3. And now this is going to explain to you the older women, how they should teach the younger women how to be good wives, all right? Titus chapter 2 and verse 3, we're going to read down to verse 5. The aged women likewise, that they be in behavior as becometh holiness, not false accusers, not given to much wine, teachers of good things. All right? Verse 4, that they may teach the young women to be sober, to love their husbands, to love their children, to be discreet, chaste, keepers at home, good, obedient to their own husbands, that the word of God be not blasphemed. All right? This is what the older women should teach the younger women coming up behind them, how to behave as a virtuous woman. All right? What is a virtuous woman? We're going to cover this in full detail. Let's go to Proverbs chapter 12 and verse 4. Proverbs chapter 12, verse 4. Meet me there in your Bible. It says, a virtuous woman is a crown to her husband, but she that maketh ashamed is as rottenness in his bones. So a virtuous woman is a crown. What is a crown? A crown is something that you wear. It's not a hat. It's something that it's an ornament you wear on your head, made of precious stones. You know, it's made of diamonds, gold, rubies, other precious stones, all right? And that's what a virtuous woman is to a man. And on the contrary, but she that maketh ashamed is as rottenness in his bones. If you make your husband be ashamed of your behavior, or you're out of character, you get mad and try to embarrass him in public, stuff like that, the word of God says
is as rottenness in his bones, okay? So a virtuous woman is supposed to be, in other words, honorable to her husband. That's what a crown is. A crown shows your honor. The crown shows that you have an uplifted heart towards that person, okay, who is your spouse. All right? So as we're speaking of a virtuous woman, we're going to go to Proverbs 31, where it speaks on a virtuous woman in full detail. All right? Proverbs 31 and verse 10, we're going to read down to verse 31. Proverbs 31 verse 10, it says, who can find a virtuous woman? That's the question. For her price is far above rubies. The heart of her husband doth safely trust in her, so that he shall have no need of spoil. She will do him good and not evil all the days of her life. She seeketh wool and flax and worketh willingly with her hands. Verse 14. She is like the merchant's ship. She bringeth her food from afar. She ariseth also while it is yet night, and giveth meat to her husband and a portion to her maidens. She considereth a field and buyeth it. With the fruit of her hands she planteth a vineyard. She girdeth her loins with strength and strengtheneth her arms. She perceiveth that her merchandise is good. Her candle goeth not out by night. She layeth her hands to the spindle, and her hands hold the distaff. She stretcheth out her hand to the poor. Yea, she reacheth forth her hands to the needy. She is not afraid of the snow of her household, for all her household are clothed with scarlet. She maketh herself coverings of tapestry. Her clothing is silk and purple. Her husband is known in the gates when he sitteth among the elders of the land. She maketh fine linen and selleth it, and delivereth girdles unto the merchant. Strength and honor are her clothing, and she shall rejoice in time to come. She openeth her mouth with wisdom, and in her tongue is the law of kindness. She looketh well to the ways of her household, and eateth not the bread of idleness. Her children arise up and call her blessed, her husband also, and praiseth her. Many daughters have done virtuously, but thou excellest them all. Favor is deceitful, and beauty is vain. But a woman that feareth the Lord shall be praised. Verse 31, as the last verse of the chapter. Give her of the fruit of her hands, and let her own works praise her in the gates. All right, so this scripture is very self-explanatory of what and who, or rather who, a virtuous woman is. All right? Proverbs 31, verse 10 to verse 31. It's very descriptive,
And it tells you what God considers to be a virtuous woman. All right. And we're going to move on to see what a wife is supposed to be subjective to her husband. Okay, let's go to 1 Peter chapter 3, verse 5. We read down to verse 9. Meet me there in your Bibles. 1 Peter chapter 3, verse 5 to 9. For after this manner in the old time, the holy women also, who trusted in God, adorned themselves, being in subjection unto their own husbands, even as Sarah obeyed Abraham, calling him Lord, whose daughters ye are, as long as ye do well, and are not afraid with any amazement. Likewise, ye husbands, dwell with them according to knowledge, giving honor unto the wife as unto the weaker vessel, and as being heirs together of the grace of life, that your prayers be not hindered. Finally, be ye all of one mind, having compassion of one another. Love as brethren, be pitiful, be courteous, not rendering evil for evil, or railing for railing, but contrariwise, blessing, knowing that ye are thereunto called, that ye should inherit a blessing. Okay? So, this is explaining how a husband and a wife should behave one to each other. All right? Verse 5, it says, for this manner in the old time, the holy women also, who trusted in God, adorned themselves, being in subjection unto their own husbands. All right? The holy women in the old times, they adorned themselves. They made themselves pretty. They took care of themselves, their hair, their face, their skin, make sure they're dressed well, right? Being in subjection unto their own husbands, all right? When your husband comes home, he wants to see you looking presentable, all right? He wants to see you looking adorned, like you are happy to see him, and you make yourself look nice and presentable to your husband, okay? Even as Sarah obeyed Abraham and called him Lord. Sarah was Abraham's wife, and she called him Lord, meaning not the Lord, because remember we said the Lord is God, but she called him my Lord, right? Meaning her earthly Lord, master, in other words. Whose daughters ye are, as long as ye do well, and are not afraid of with any amazement. Likewise, husbands, dwell with them according to knowledge, giving honor unto the wife. All right, so you're supposed to honor your wife. All right, dwell with them according to knowledge, as unto the weaker vessel. So women are considered to be the weaker vessel of the between a man and a woman, all right? And as being heirs together of the grace of life, both the man and the woman are heirs, or rather part of God's kingdom, all right, for eternal life.
that your prayers be not hindered. All right, so God can hinder your prayers if you do not obey his word as he's describing here. All right, finally, be ye all of one mind, having compassion one to another. All right, you are to think or be on the same accord. That's one thing about being married, is when you are, before you get married, make sure you and that person are on the same accord. You'll have to share the same goals, all right? You'll have the same mindset to move up in life or move on in life, all right? You don't want to find out after you get married that person is not interested in what you got going on. You don't want to find out that person have different goals than you do, all right? You want to know that before you get married, that you and your spouse share or have the same goals or share or agree on the same goals, right? And you are going to work together to accomplish these goals, all right? Verse 8. Finally, be ye all of one mind, having compassion one of another. Love as brethren, be pitiful and courteous. So you have to be courteous to one another. Not rendering evil for evil. If your spouse do you wrong, you don't go ahead and do the same thing or do something wrong to them. All right? Let's say for some reason something goes wrong in the relationship and one spouse cheats on the other. That doesn't mean, once your spouse cheats on you, that doesn't mean you should go ahead and cheat on them. All right? So that's why you say, do not render an evil for evil or railing for railing, not going back and forth arguing, not trying to win an argument and all that. But contrarywise, bless each other, knowing that ye are thereunto called, that ye should inherit a blessing. All right? So this is how husband and wife should behave one towards each other. All right? Let's go to Ephesians chapter 5, verse 33. Ephesians 5, verse 33. Nevertheless, let every one of you in particular so love his wife even as himself, and the wife see that she reverence her husband. So the husband should love his wife as he loves himself, right? Most people, almost everyone, at least everyone that I know, love themselves, right? So you treat your spouse how you would treat yourself. You love your wife how you love your own self, all right? And the wife see that she reverence her husband. If you're someone's wife, you are to reverence your husband. In other words, honor your husband, regard him highly, okay? Don't talk down on your husband. Don't look down at him. Don't use profanity against him, okay? You reverence him. Speak up on him, praise him, thank him, be appreciative, all right? And, you know, a lot of those things are not taught in churches. That's why there's a lot of divorce in church, all right?
people get divorced these days for the simplest and most foolish things you could think of. All right. Some people, I read some women say they got divorced because they were bored. All right. That is not what marriage is about. If you feel bored of being married or being with that person, you should not have gotten married in the first place. All right. So being bored is just a temporary feeling. And once that feeling is gone, feelings come and go. So you don't treat your marriage based on a temporary feeling, because a marriage, like we discussed in the first episode, the first part of Christian marriage, is for life. Okay? Marriage is, that's why you say, till death do us part. All right? So you don't put away your marriage because you wasn't feeling it anymore, or you were bored, or you felt like the person wasn't behaving the same as before. You always try to, it is what you make out of it. So if you're bored, maybe you have some part of that boredom. Okay, so you don't put away your marriage for a temporary feeling. Okay, now we're gonna cover the man. A man is supposed to be the provider of his family and the protector. Let's go to 1 Timothy chapter 5, verse 8. Meet me there in the Bible, 1 Timothy chapter 5, verse 8. And it says, if any provide not for his own, that's speaking of men, okay? If any provide not for his own, and especially for those of his own house, he hath denied the faith and is worse than an infidel. Okay? If you don't provide for your own, your kids, your wife, if you don't provide for your household, all right, you don't take care of the bills, you don't take care of the needs of the household, the things to get done around the house. You have denied the faith. You are denying your faith, all right? You're denying what God commanded you to be, all right? And that is to be holy. That's part of your walk with God, to take care of your family. And it's worse than an infidel, because God is looking at you worse than someone that does not even believe in him, all right? Because you should know better. But what you're doing worse than an infidel, because even those that don't believe in God, they take care of their own household. Okay, so you are to take care of your household, take care of your family, all right, as a man of God. All right. Now, let's go back to Titus. Meet me in your Bible in Titus chapter 2 and verse 6. We're going to read down to verse 8. All right. And it says, young men, likewise, exhort to be sober-minded in all things, showing thyself a pattern of good works, in doctrine showing uncorruptness, gravity, sincerity. Verse 8, that's the last verse we read. Sound speech that cannot be condemned, that he that is of the contrary part may be ashamed, having no evil thing to say of you.
All right, so young men, this is speaking of men, young men growing up, getting ready to be molded into be a man. All right, this is Paul's advice to Titus in his ministry. Young men, likewise, exhort to be sober-minded. Sober-minded being level-headed, level-minded, balanced. All right, thinking straight. In all things, showing thyself of good works. Be of good reputation. Don't be in the wrong place and be seen by others, and then they'll point fingers at you when you try to witness to them, or you speak carelessly, and then they will say, "Well, hey, you're supposed to be a Christian." All right? So, showing thyself a pattern of good works, good doing good things, helping others, taking care of your business and not being part of any shady situations. All right? In doctrine, showing uncorruptness. All right? In doctrine, meaning stick to sound doctrine. We spoke of that before. Don't repeat or listen to how you call it, philosophies of men. All right, or traditions of men, those things are not of God. And if you follow them, you follow them according to your flesh, all right, or to go along to get along, like such as something like Christmas and Easter. We spoke of that before. Christmas and Easter have nothing to do with God. All right, Christmas and Easter are pagan holidays, both of them, in fact. All right, if you want to reverence God according to his birth or according to his resurrection, you can do that every day of the year. You don't have to wait for those dates, the 25th of November, of December, and sometime in April when Easter falls, all right, the second of the first or second Sunday of April. You can reference God on those on those topics any day of the year, any day. Today, right now, you could praise God and thank God for dying for you, resurrecting, and giving you an opportunity to be redeemed. You can do that right now. You don't have to wait for Easter. All right? You don't have to wait for December to thank God for coming to this earth to die for your sins. All right? You can do that right now. Thank God for being here and sacrificing his life. Thank Jesus for sacrificing his life for your sins, all right? You can do that right now as I'm speaking. You don't have to wait for a so-called holiday to do that, all right? So you have to stay away from those things. These holidays are not of God. We spoke about before that Christmas, December 25th, is a pagan holiday, started all the way from Babylon. All right, December 25th is the birthday of Tammuz. All right, Tammuz is or was the son of Nimrod and his wife. All right, and we spoke of how he died. He was killed by a wild pig. Around the Easter, when the time when they recognized as Easter, that's around the time he died, all right? And they were pagans, all right? That was the original of
the original or where paganism started. But it's another topic. We've spoken about it before, but we're getting off topic right now. Let's go back to our text where we were speaking of young men. All right. In doctrine showing uncorruptness, gravity, all right, sincerity, sound speech. You speak well, you speak, you don't speak carelessly, you don't say foolishness that cannot be condemned. When you speak foolishly, men will condemn you, all right. That he that is of the contrary of the contrary part may be ashamed, having no evil thing to say of you. All right. So this is what young men should be. Now we spoke of this in the first part, but we're gonna speak about it again in more detail. You are bound by the law of marriage. All right, let's go to we're gonna cover two different scriptures where it covers it in full detail. Romans chapter 7 verse 2 to 3, we're gonna cover this quickly. Romans chapter 7 verse 2 to 3, we are bound by the law of marriage as long as you leave. All right. All right. Romans chapter 7, verse 2. For the woman which hath an husband is bound by the law to her husband so long as he liveth. But if the husband be dead, she is loosed from the law of her husband. All right. So then, if her husband liveth, she be married to another man, she shall be called an adulteress. All right? But if her husband be dead, she is free from the law, so that she is no adulteress, though she be married to another man. So that's why when you say your vows, you say till death do us part, because that's when you are free from the law of marriage until death, all right? And that's according to the word of God. These days, people are getting married and divorced like it's they're changing clothes, all right? But this is the word of God as it is written. If you're married, you stay married until death. All right? Now let's go to 1 Corinthians chapter 7 and verse 10. We're going to read down to verse 10. 1 Corinthians chapter 7. Verse 10 to, we're going to read down to verse 13. I'm sorry. All right, so it says, and unto the married I command, yet not I, but the Lord. You see, this is the word of the Lord. Paul is exempting himself from what God is allowing him to speak here. All right, when he says that. You say, this is not me. This is the Lord. This is God. This is God's doctrine. This is God's word. All right? Verse 10. Let's say this again. Let's read this again. And unto the married I command, yet not I, but the Lord. Let not the wife depart from her husband. But if she depart, let her remain unmarried or be reconciled to her husband. And let not the husband put away his wife.
But to the rest speak I, not the Lord. If any brother hath a wife that believeth not, and she be pleased to dwell with him, let him not put her away. And the woman which hath an husband that believeth not, and if he be pleased to dwell with her, let her not leave him. All right, so this is speaking of married people, the wife, like it says in verse 10, let not the wife depart from her husband. All right? Don't get divorced or don't separate because of simple or little foolish stuff that can be resolved by, you know, by communication or counseling. All right? But if she depart, let her remain unmarried. If in case you depart, if in case you are separated for whatever reason, maybe there's domestic violence, maybe something went wrong in the relationship, maybe there's a money problem. The word of God says in verse 11, and if she depart, let her remain unmarried, or be reconciled to her husband, and let not the husband put away his wife. All right. So, on both sides, not just the on the wife's side, but on the husband's side, don't divorce your wife for whatever reason, okay? And God understands that everyone that gets married may not be able to live together, all right? Or may not be able to reconcile their differences or their dispute with each other. So that's why he's saying that even if you do separate, in verse 10 he says to the wife, do not depart, do not leave. Even, yeah, there is trouble, but do not leave. Try to work things out. But even if you do depart, if you cannot deal with it anymore, you can separate. But you cannot be remarried because you will be considered an adulteress according to what we just read in Romans chapter 7. Okay? And he says in verse 12, but to the rest speak I, not the Lord. If any brother have a wife that believeth not, and she be pleased to dwell with him, let him not put her away. So this is a scenario where a man has come to God and has been born again. He's saved, and the wife is not saved. The wife is still living in this world. She's still going out to party and have a good time, but he's trying to live for God a holy life and go to church and everything. And Paul is saying, let him not put her away. All right? And the same thing goes in an opposite situation. In verse 13, he says, and the woman which hath an husband that believeth not, and if he be pleased to dwell with her, let her not leave him. Okay? So if she's saved, she's living for God, she's going to church, she's trying to live a holy life before God, and he is not saved, he's still in this world, he's still going out to party and revel and go drinking or having a good time, the word of God says that let her not leave him. All right. In fact, if we read down to, I wasn't planning on reading this, but let me just cover it since we just explained this. In verse 14, all right, it says, for the unbelieving husband is sanctified by the wife,
and the unbelieving wife is sanctified by the husband. Else were

her spiritual life. She is sanctified. It says the unbelieving husband is sanctified by the wife. All right. If your wife is a believer and you as a husband is an unbeliever, you are sanctified by your wife. Okay. And the opposite situation. All right. So this is very crucial information that you should know as a Christian. All right. Let us also go to 1 Corinthians chapter 7 and verse 2. All right, we're going to read from verse 2 to 4. And that's speaking on submitting to each other. 1 Corinthians chapter 7, verse 2 to 4. It says, nevertheless, to avoid fornication, let every man have his own wife, and let every woman have her own husband. Let the husband render unto the wife due benevolence, and likewise also the wife unto the husband. The wife hath not power of her own body, but the husband. And likewise, also the husband have not power over his own body, but the wife. So this is speaking of being intimate with each other, being submissive to each other when it comes to being a married couple. All right? It says in verse 2, nevertheless, to avoid fornication, let every man have his own wife, and let every woman have her own husband. All right, have your own wife, have your own husband. All right, let the husband render unto his wife due benevolence, and likewise the wife unto her husband. Due benevolence, as in, you know, take care of each other physically or sexually. All right. Okay, we're just about wrapping it up. All right. Hope you're enjoying the show. And let's go to Mark chapter 10. We're going to speak briefly about divorce. All right. Mark chapter 10, verse 11 to 12. Meet me there in your Bible. Mark chapter 10, verse 11 to 12. Because it seems like a lot of Christians don't understand what the Bible says, or they don't know what the Bible says about divorce. All right? Okay, it says, and he saith unto them, whosoever, this is Jesus speaking unto his disciples, all right? When they ask him about divorce. Whosoever shall put away his wife and marry another committeth adultery against her. And if a woman shall put away her husband and be married to another, she committeth adultery. All right? This is the word of God. Even if you get divorced and you move on and marry someone else, as long as your husband that you divorced is still alive, you are still bound by the laws of marriage. That's the word of God. All right? And Jesus explained it today in full detail. And he let them know that you cannot get married until that person is deceased. All right? The Bible does support separation, like we said just a few minutes ago, but you cannot remarry until that person dies or passes away. All right? So keep that in mind. And, you know, I wish a lot of pastors will

0: emphasize on those things so that people will take marriage more seriously and don't just jump into it. Make sure that that's the person you want to be with for the rest of your life, because what you see in the church today is a lot of divorce. All right? And there are even some pastors that remarry divorced people. And that's unbiblical, according to what we just read. All right? So I just want to thank you for being with here with us today on Believe What's Written. This is our show for today, Christian Marriage Part 2. And thank you for joining us. On our next live, we'll be speaking of the, we'll speak on the Ark of the Covenant, all right? We're going to see what the Ark of the Covenant was, what was in it, and what was the importance, what was its importance to God's people, all right? And our next show, Okay, our next live, we're going to do the Ark of the Covenant, and then the next one after that will be the Star of David. Now, on our next show, we will speak on hell. All right, the topic will be hell is worse than you think. And we're going to read from one of the deleted books about hell, the Book of Enoch, and also the books that we have that you know from the six books that you know. All right, so we're going to see what hell is about. Enoch, the Book of Enoch, gives a full, clear detail of hell. All right, the angel of God escorted Enoch through hell, and he gives a vivid description of what hell is. All right, and you see a lot of people don't have that fear of hell, or they don't fear God because they don't know. So I've even heard people say that there is no hell, and that's coming from Christians. All right, I've heard people say that before. They don't believe there's a hell where God, the loving God, is gonna bring cast people in for judgment. All right? And that's completely contrary to the Word of God. So we're going to see what the Bible, the scriptures say about hell. All right? Hell is a real place. It was designed for Satan and his angels. But as we will see, hell was expanded. All right? It expanded its borders. Right? Because there is a whole lot of souls, right, who are going to enter into hell. Hell is the bottomless pit and a lake of fire. And hell is where you do not want to spend eternity, all right? You want to see God in peace, where he will welcome you into his kingdom, all right? So, I hope to see you there for that episode. And until then, I pray that God will be with you. Our show is covered on life101radio.net, vstreams.com, Facebook group, and YouTube channel, Believe What's Written. I'm your host, Caleb Roberts. Thank you for being here with us. And
1: Father, this is your child calling. I just want to let you know that without you, I feel like I'm nothing. Without you, I don't feel like I can do anything. When everybody let me down, you've always been here for me.

Chapter 2. And Naomi had a kinsman of her husband's, a mighty man of wealth, of the family of Elimelech, and his name was Boaz. And Ruth the Moabitess said unto Naomi, Let me now go to the field and glean ears of corn after him in whose sight I shall find grace. And she said unto her, Go, my daughter. And she went, and came, and gleaned in the field after the reapers. And her hap was to light on a part of the field belonging unto Boaz, who was of the kindred of Elimelech. And behold, Boaz came from Bethlehem, and said unto the reapers, The Lord be with you. And they answered him, The Lord bless thee. Then said Boaz unto his servant that was set over the reapers, Whose damsel is this? And the servant that was set over the reapers answered and said, It is the Moabitish damsel that came back with Naomi out of the country of Moab. And she said, I pray you, let me glean and gather after the reapers among the sheaves. So she came and hath continued even from the morning until now, that she tarried a little in the house. Then said Boaz unto Ruth, Hearest thou not, my daughter? Go not to glean in another field, neither go from hence, but abide here fast by my maidens. Let thine eyes be on the field that they do reap, and go thou after them. Have I not charged the young men that they shall not touch thee? And when thou art athirst, go unto the vessels and drink of that which the young men have drawn. Then she fell on her face and bowed herself to the ground and said unto him, Why have I found grace in thine eyes, that thou shouldest take knowledge of me, seeing I am a stranger? And Boaz answered and said unto her, It hath fully been shewed me all that thou hast done unto thy mother-in-law since the death of thine husband, and how thou hast left thy father and thy mother, and the land of thy nativity, and art come unto a people which thou knewest not heretofore. The Lord recompense thy work, and a full reward be given thee of the Lord God of Israel, under whose wings thou art come to trust. Then she said, Let me find favor in thy sight, my Lord, for that thou hast comforted me, and for that thou hast spoken friendly unto thine handmaid, though I be not like unto one of thine handmaidens. And Boaz said unto her, At mealtime come thou hither, and eat of the bread, and dip thy morsel in the vinegar. And she sat beside the reapers, and he reached her parched corn, and she did eat, and was sufficed and left. And when she was risen up to glean, Boaz commanded his young man, saying, Let her glean even among the sheaves, and reproach her not, and let fall also some of the handfuls of purpose for her, and leave them that she may glean them, and rebuke her not. So she gleaned in the field until even, and beat out that she had gleaned, and it was about an ephah of barley. And she took it up and went into the city. And her mother-in-law saw what she had gleaned, and she brought forth and gave to her that she had reserved after she was sufficed. And her mother-in-law said unto her, Where hast thou gleaned today, and where wroughtest thou? Blessed be he that did take knowledge of thee. And she shewed her mother-in-law with whom she had wrought, and said, The man's name with whom I wrought today is Boaz. And Naomi said unto her daughter-in-law, Blessed be he of the Lord, who hath not left off his kindness to the living and to the dead. And Naomi said unto her, The man is near of kin unto us, one of our next kinsmen. And Ruth the Moabitess said, He said unto me also, Thou shalt keep fast by my young men until they have ended all my harvest. And Naomi said unto Ruth, her daughter-in-law, It is good, my daughter, that thou go out with his maidens, that they meet thee not in any other field. So she kept fast by the maidens of Boaz to glean unto the end of barley harvest and of wheat harvest and dwelt with her.

0: Welcome to Redemption Road. This episode is called The Gathering Darkness. But first, a word from our sponsor. Previously on Redemption Road.
1: But why do I have to go by Granny? She doesn't like me.
2: I know it's hard, but Granny is very upset with me right now.
1: At least she doesn't pretend to like me, like Dad's wife.
2: You must try to get along with your Auntie Miriam. 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
1: Who are you?
3: I am your new grandpère. You can call me Papa Casey.
4: You're not doing the thing I ask you to do. So I have to make my own way?
3: You're so stupid sometimes, Michelle.
4: Kissa! Keep that up, Jesse. See if I don't send you back to Haiti.
3: If you want trouble, we'll get it.
5: You need to end this rebellion, Robbie. We cannot allow this petition to succeed.
6: But there's always going to be some folk who think of Felix as the real pastor.
7: It has been 12 years since my last confession. I've broken most of the commandments in those years. But most of all, I've kept silent while the innocent suffer. The guilt is killing me. I hate my husband. He's cruel and abusive.
8: I'm humbled that you would even think of me or want me back as a pastor. But we all know I failed miserably in that position.
9: That is in the past. We're looking to move forward and we want you to be our shepherd once again.
4: 13 long years I waiting for justice. It not coming for me. So I will go for it.
10: Don't go up there, Marauders. You might end up worse. What if John behold you?
0: This is the story of one couple's fight for redemption. Pastor Robbie and Donna White face the threat of a split in their beloved church. Will this young couple survive the pressure, or will the church and their village be changed forever? Donna and her mother-in-law, Sister White, have coffee in Donna's little kitchen. The walls are painted a cheerful shade of yellow, but the mood of the two women is anything but cheery.
11: Donna, I see you putting on a little weight. Does that mean...
2: No, I'm not expecting. I don't think we should continue to question God's will. It seems obvious Robbie and I will not be having children.
11: Well, there's never been any problems in my family when it comes to that. Did you get to try the new doctor that I told you about?
2: Yes, and the doctor in Roseau, and the one in Portsmouth, and the one in Marigot. They all say I'm fine, and there's no reason, no medical reason at least, for me to be unable to get pregnant. I'm tired, sister. So tired of hoping every month and every year, and just being devastated each time. Robbie and I are content, and we accept God's will.
11: I see. You're not trying hard enough. If you can pop out a child for Felix Perriman, you can surely give me a proper grandchild.
2: Are you saying Tommy is not your grandchild? Even though Robbie has raised him as his own? Really, Sister White?
11: I am not saying that. I just can't understand why you won't give Robbie a child of his own blood.
2: I have tried. We have tried. Maybe it's just not meant to be.
11: Well, maybe if you hadn't gotten involved with a married man, God would have blessed Robbie with a child by now.
2: That's not right or fair to say. God is not holding my mistakes over my head. He's forgiven me. And the Bible says my sins are covered by the blood of Jesus. He's not judging me, and neither should you.
11: There is no need to take that tone with me, young lady. I'm leaving. I have things to do anyway. Thanks for the coffee, but you shouldn't really drink much anymore. It's obvious that the caffeine is affecting your nerves. Goodbye.
2: Lord, why is my life so complicated? I have a mother and a mother-in-law, and they are both a handful. But Lord, you know how I long to have a baby with my husband. I know you're not punishing me or Robert, because that is not your way. So please, I'm asking just one more time. If it is your will, please bless our family with that which we desire the most.
0: Redemption Road returns in a moment.

0: Pastor Felix has many things on his mind. A delegation from his old church have given him a petition that they plan to submit to the church board. They want Robbie White out as pastor, and they want Felix to return as the head of Redemption Pentecostal. The praise of men makes the temptation hard to resist, but he would never cause a split in his beloved Redemption. Carrying a petition signed by over half the congregation, Pastor Felix knocks on the door of Pastor Robbie's office. Felix hasn't been to the church in 13 years.
1: Oh, Deacon White! I didn't know you'd be here too. I have a meeting with Robbie.
2: Mr. Perriman, please come in. I'm aware of your meeting and I will be joining you.
1: You can call me Felix, you know.
2: I think we should keep this formal.
1: Okay, Papa. Hi, Robbie. How are things?
3: Hi, Felix.
1: Thanks for seeing me.
3: Please sit. It's good you called, Felix. We have an issue to discuss.
1: I suspect it had something to do with this. Here's a petition that was brought to me by some of the church members. It requests that the church board ask me to return as senior pastor.
2: Oh, you have the petition. Isn't that interesting? Mm-hmm. And did you perhaps start this petition yourself?
1: What? No. Not at all.
3: Dad, let's not start off with accusations. We just need to talk this through.
1: With all due respect, Deacon White, why would the members feel a need to start a petition? Is something going on, Robbie? Is there some kind of internal conflict?
3: Not that I know of. It seems some members are uncomfortable with Donna and I as leaders. But otherwise, there's no problem.
2: No problem until some devious force encouraged the flock to rebel against authority. You cannot play innocent with me, Mr. Perriman. I know you hungry for the power of the pulpit.
1: Deacon White, let me make that clear to you. I'm here to help. The last thing that I want is for the church to split. I can honestly tell you, I am not interested in pushing Robbie out of his position. As far as I'm concerned, he's doing a great job. And I mean that from my heart.
2: Once a liar, always a liar. He cannot be trusted, Robbie. I warn you, Maka vets you.
1: That is uncalled for. I didn't come here for that.
3: Dad, take it easy.
2: You think I've forgotten what you really are? This church is not a dog to return to its own vomit.
1: What? Why are you insulting me? Do you know that some of your members are so unhappy that they're ready to leave? No, I can see why.
2: Go ahead. Take this malcontents with you and start your own cult. You apostate, you criminal. You are not worthy to lead.
3: Dad!
1: Fine! Obviously, the leadership in this church is not willing to listen to the concerns of its people. I came here in good faith, and you insult my integrity. No, I didn't want it to come to this, but okay. If they want me as pastor, I will start my own church and I will take them with me. As a matter of fact, I take in all of them with me.
3: Felix, please calm down. You know this isn't right.
4: Let him go.
3: Dad, what have you done?
0: We'll be right back after this message.

0: Ma Rogers and her boyfriend Jean-Claude are working together in her bar when the local gossip Ma John gives them the news. Pastor Felix is going to open a new church.
1: Jesse, you wasting time. That man going to open another church and my child turning in a grave? That's not right. Do the thing for me, eh? Do it for me, na man. I don't know why you playing like you don't know what to do.
2: Woman, kite mwe. I'm tired of telling you. I don't mess with them things. My hands not dirty.
1: So what you good for?
2: Come, let me show you what I good for.
1: You wasting my time. Drinking up all my rum and taking my money.
2: Your mouth too big. I will shut it for you.
1: If you think you man, do it now.
2: Don't test me, woman.
1: Okay, I know where to go. I will really have to go up in the heights. I know who can help me.
2: What you talking about?
1: Ma John tell me there is a man from Guada who just come and set up shop in the hills. I hear people going to him and he can really make things happen. He have real power, not like you. You're fake Haitian.
2: I warning you.
1: You're fake Haitian, I say. You cannot even do a little thing for me. You just are eating my money. You're not a real man.
2: Woman.
1: What are you breaking my glass for?
2: Parfait,
1: Mimi. Parfait, my foot.

0: Pastor Felix is furious. His attempt to stop a split in the church was rejected by Deacon White. Feeling that his character has been insulted, he wastes no time finding and renting a small office that will double as his new church space.
1: I'm so glad you decided to do this. It's long overdue. People have been waiting for you to take up the reins again. It's good we could get this office so fast, but it's really small. We'll have to get a bigger place soon.
2: Deacon White thinks he can speak to me like that and I'm just gonna sit down here and take it. He will see when his church is empty on Sunday morning.
1: Yeah, we'll move. We'll have to move these desks, make a space for the keyboard. It's really tight in here, but at least the windows let in lots of natural light.
2: I can't believe Robbie sat there and let his father insult me like that.
1: Why? What just happened? Felix?
3: Repent! Repent!
2: Papa Met, it's Jael! Doc!
1: That crazy woman, where did she come from? Get out there and stop her. She breaking all the windows.
2: Who that, me? To get a big rock in my face? Me that like cool wash then. She nearly drowned me the last time.
3: Repent, fallen shepherd.
1: Felix.
2: Okay, Jael. Stop. Stop, I telling you.
3: Woe to you, Pharisee. Repent.
2: Jael, stop. Stop now.
3: Blind guide, like Lucifer, you have said in your heart, I will ascend to heaven above the stars of God. I will set my throne on high. I will make myself like the Most High. Repent!
2: Jael, stop! Please! I understand!
3: Good. And don't make me have to come back here.
2: No! It's okay. I get the message. For Pete's sake, stop!
1: Look at this mess. You just let her leave? Who's going to pay for all of this damage?
2: That's not the worst of it. I can't believe I was so foolish.
1: What you mean?
2: I let my pride and my anger take over. I almost made a huge mistake. God forgive me. I would have grieved the Holy Spirit and played right into the enemy's trap and broken up the church.
1: I'm sorry, Felix. Maybe I was wrong to encourage you to do things this way. But I can't go on like this. I'm not going to stand by and watch you throw away our future.
2: Huh? Miriam, what are you saying?
1: No, I need to think things through. But for now, we need to clean up this glass and take the keys back to the realtor.
2: Okay, don't worry about this. I'll clean it up and take care of everything else.
0: When we come back, Ma Rogers takes vengeance into her own hands.

0: Ma Rogers leaves her home and begins a long trek into the mountain overlooking the village. It is night by the time she reaches the stranger she seeks, a man of dark power who she believes can give her revenge against Felix Perriman. And so, a curse is laid against the one responsible for the death of Charity Rogers. He will be haunted by demonic terrors and nightmares until he dies insane. Meanwhile, Pastor Felix receives an unwelcome visitor.
1: What do you want?
2: Is that any way to greet your new Prime Minister? What happened? You look frightened, man.
1: Let's talk outside. I don't want to upset my wife.
2: It's been a long, long time, my friend. How was prison?
1: I never called your name in the trial. I never confirmed any allegations about money or dealing. I took my jail time and I moved on. Why are you here?
2: Just making sure you behave in yourself.
1: You didn't even come to Charity's funeral. And after what your men did to her?
2: My men? My men don't do anything unless I tell them to. I was not even in the country when it happened. She wouldn't have been there if it wasn't for you and her stupid sister. This is all on you, Perriman. It is all your fault, and trust me, you're going to pay for taking her away from me. She was mine, and nobody takes what is mine.
1: You're the one responsible for Charity's murder.
2: What's that? What's that noise?
1: What noise? I didn't hear anything.
2: I am leaving. Remember what I said. You will pay. All of Dominica is mine. Now there is nowhere you can hide from me.
1: Oh, well, well, well, Lord. You saved my life once. And I am asking you again, please cover my family in the blood of Jesus. Protect us from our enemy.
0: You've been listening to Redemption Road. Join us next week for the continuation of this compelling drama of despair and restoration through the grace and love of Jesus Christ. Redemption Road was written by Sam George and Nicole Georges Bennett. Our cast: Sister White was played by Paula Letal Loblack. Pastor Felix Perriman was played by Ronald Deschamps. Donna Rogers was played by Delia Cuffy Weeks. Miriam Perriman was played by Lucy Hamlet. Deacon White was played by Clayton Flora. Ma Rogers was played by Noreen Joseph. Robbie White was played by Ronald Pailoui. JL was played by Nicole Bennett. And Reginald Black was played by Noveles Blanc. This is a work of fiction. Any resemblance to actual events, locales, or persons, living or dead, is entirely coincidental. Redemption Road is a Life 101 Radio and TDNRadio.net original production.

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1: Oh, the blood that saved me, the blood that raised me, the blood that healed me.
0: Yes. Listen.
2: Thank you for the blood.
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0: 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I'm going to move on. There's so many of you been hurt and have gone through so many battles. But I want you to know, if you don't remember anything else, I'm determined that I'll let nothing separate me.
1: Then Naomi, her mother-in-law, said unto her, My daughter, shall I not seek rest for thee, that it may be well with thee? And now is not Boaz of our kindred, with whose maidens thou wast? 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Wash thyself, therefore, and anoint thee, and put thy raiment upon thee, and get thee down to the floor. But make not thyself known unto the man, until he shall have done eating and drinking. And it shall be, when he lieth down, that thou shalt mark the place where he shall lie. And thou shalt go in, and uncover his feet, and lay thee down. And he will tell thee what thou shalt do. And she said unto her, All that thou sayest unto me I will do. And she went down unto the floor, and did according to all that her mother-in-law bade her. And when Boaz had eaten and drunk, and his heart was merry, he went to lie down at the end of the heap of corn. And she came softly, and uncovered his feet, and laid her down. And it came to pass at midnight that the man was afraid, and turned himself, and behold, a woman lay at his feet. And he said, Who art thou? And she answered, I am Ruth, thine handmaid. Spread therefore thy skirt over thine handmaid, for thou art a near kinsman. And he said, Blessed be thou of the Lord, my daughter, for thou hast shewed more kindness in the latter end than at the beginning, inasmuch as thou followedst not young men, whether poor or rich. And now, my daughter, fear not, I will do to thee all that thou requirest, for all the city of my people doth know that thou art a virtuous woman. And now it is true that I am thy near kinsman, howbeit there is a kinsman nearer than I. Tarry this night, and it shall be in the morning, that if he will perform unto thee the part of a kinsman, well, let him do the kinsman's part. But if he will not do the part of a kinsman to thee, then will I do the part of a kinsman to thee, as the Lord liveth, lie down until the morning. And she lay at his feet until the morning, and she rose up before one could know another, and he said, Let it not be known that a woman came into the floor. Also he said, Bring the veil that thou hast upon thee, and hold it. And when she held it, he measured 6 measures of barley, and laid it on her. And she went into the city. And when she came to her mother-in-law, she said, Who art thou, my daughter? And she told her all that the man had done to her. And she said, These 6 measures of barley gave he me, for he said to me, Go not empty unto thy mother-in-law. Then said she, Sit still, my daughter, until thou know how the matter will fall, for the man will not be in rest until he hath finished.

Then went Boaz up to the gate, and sat him down there. And behold, the kinsman of whom Boaz spake came by, unto whom he said, Ho, such a one, turn aside, sit down here. And he turned aside and sat down. And he took 10 men of the elders of the city, and said, Sit ye down here. And they sat down. And he said unto the kinsman, Naomi, that is come again out of the country of Moab, selleth the parcel of land, which was our brother Elimelech's. And I thought to advertise thee, saying, Buy it before the inhabitants, and before the elders of my people. If thou wilt redeem it, redeem it. But if thou wilt not redeem it, then tell me, that I may know. For there is none to redeem it beside thee, and I am after thee. And he said, I will redeem it. Then said Boaz, What day thou buyest the field of the hand of Naomi, thou must buy it also of Ruth the Moabitess, the wife of the dead, to raise up the name of the dead upon his inheritance. And the kinsman said, I cannot redeem it for myself, lest I mar mine own inheritance. Redeem thou my right to thyself, for I cannot redeem it. Now this was the manner, in former time in Israel, concerning redeeming and concerning changing, for to confirm all things, a man plucked off his shoe, and gave it to his neighbor, and this was a testimony in Israel. Therefore the kinsman said unto Boaz, Buy it for thee. So he drew off his shoe, and Boaz said unto the elders, and unto all the people, Ye are witnesses this day that I have bought all that was Elimelech's, and all that was Chilion's, and Mahlon's, of the hand of Naomi. Moreover, Ruth the Moabitess, the wife of Mahlon, have I purchased to be my wife, to raise up the name of the dead upon his inheritance, that the name of the dead be not cut off from among his brethren, and from the gate of his place. Ye are witnesses this day. And all the people that were in the gate and the elders said, We are witnesses. The Lord make the woman that is come into thine house like Rachel and like Leah, which two did build the house of Israel, and do thou worthily in Ephrathah, and be famous in Bethlehem, and let thy house be like the house of Phares, whom Tamar bare unto Judah, of the seed which the Lord shall give thee of this young woman. So Boaz took Ruth, and she was his wife. And when he went in unto her, the Lord gave her conception, and she bare a son. And the women said unto Naomi, Blessed be the Lord, which hath not left thee this day without a kinsman, that his name may be famous in Israel. And he shall be unto thee a restorer of thy life, and a nourisher of thine old age. For thy daughter-in-law, which loveth thee, which is better to thee than 7 sons, hath borne him. And Naomi took the child, and laid it in her bosom, and became nurse unto it. And the women, her neighbors, gave it a name, saying, There is a son born to Naomi, and they called his name Obed. He is the father of Jesse, the father of David. Now these are the generations of Phares. Phares begat Hezron, and Hezron begat Ram, and Ram begat Amminadab, and Amminadab begat Nashon, and Nashon begat Salmon, and Salmon begat Boaz, and Boaz begat Obed, and Obed begat Jesse, and Jesse begat David.

The first book of Samuel, chapter 1. Now there was a certain man of Ramath-im-Zophim of Mount Ephraim, and his name was Elkanah, the son of Jeroham, the son of Elihu, the son of Tohu, the son of Zoph, an Ephrathite. And he had two wives. The name of the one was Hannah, and the name of the other Peninnah. And Peninnah had children, but Hannah had no children. And this man went up out of his city yearly to worship and to sacrifice unto the Lord of hosts in Shiloh. And the two sons of Eli, Hophni and Phinehas, the priest of the Lord, were there. And when the time was that Elkanah offered, he gave to Peninnah his wife, and to all her sons and her daughters, portions. But unto Hannah he gave a worthy portion, for he loved Hannah, but the Lord had shut up her womb. And her adversary also provoked her sore, for to make her fret, because the Lord had shut up her womb. And as he did so year by year, when she went up to the house of the Lord, so she provoked her, therefore she wept and did not eat. Then said Elkanah her husband to her, Hannah, why weepest thou, and why eatest thou not? And why is thy heart grieved? Am not I better to thee than 10 sons? So Hannah rose up after they had eaten in Shiloh, and after they had drunk. Now Eli the priest sat upon a seat by a post of the temple of the Lord. And she was in bitterness of soul, and prayed unto the Lord, and wept sore. And she vowed a vow, and said, O Lord of hosts, if thou wilt indeed look on the affliction of thine handmaid, and remember me, and not forget thine handmaid, but will give unto thine handmaid a man-child, then I will give him unto the Lord all the days of his life, and there shall no razor come upon his head. And it came to pass, as she continued praying before the Lord, that Eli marked her mouth. Now Hannah, she spake in her heart, only her lips moved, but her voice was not heard. Therefore Eli thought she had been drunken. And Eli said unto her, How long wilt thou be drunken? Put away thy wine from thee. And Hannah answered and said, No, my lord, I am a woman of a sorrowful spirit. I have drunk neither wine nor strong drink, but have poured out my soul before the Lord. Count not thine handmaid for a daughter of Belial, for out of the abundance of my complaint and grief have I spoken hitherto. Then Eli answered and said, Go in peace, and the God of Israel grant thee thy petition that thou hast asked of him. And she said, Let thine handmaid find grace in thy sight. So the woman went away, and did eat, and her countenance was no more sad. And they rose up in the morning early, and worshipped before the Lord, and returned, and came to their house to Ramah. And Elkanah knew Hannah his wife, and the Lord remembered her. Wherefore it came to pass, when the time was come about after Hannah had conceived, that she bare a son, and called his name Samuel, saying, Because I have asked him of the Lord. And the man Elkanah and all his house went up to offer unto the Lord the yearly sacrifice and his vow. But Hannah went not up, for she said unto her husband, I will not go up until the child be weaned, and then I will bring him, that he may appear before the Lord, and there abide forever. And Elkanah her husband said unto her, Do what seemeth thee good, tarry until thou have weaned him, only the Lord establish his word. So the woman abode and gave her son suck until she weaned him. And when she had weaned him, she took him up with her, with 3 bullocks and 1 ephah of flour, and a bottle of wine, and brought him unto the house of the Lord in Shiloh, and the child was young. And they slew a bullock, and brought the child to Eli. And she said, O my lord, as thy soul liveth, my lord, I am the woman that stood by thee here, praying unto the Lord. For this child I prayed, and the Lord hath given me my petition which I asked of him. Therefore also I have lent him to the Lord. As long as he liveth, he shall be lent to the Lord, and he worshipped the Lord.

0: Tony, I've got a brand new rhythm for you. This rhythm is called The Eyes Open.
1: Yeah.
0: Trust me, big things.
1: Dante.
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1: Gilbert.
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0: my
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0: Me just want to make it back home to me family. Everybody ride the streets is not guilty.
1: But you know what? Wherever it's going on, wherever bad mind's going on, wherever profiling's going on,
0: justice.
1: We burn it in Jesus' name.
0: Righteousness.
1: Righteousness exalts a nation.

And Hannah prayed and said, My heart rejoiceth in the Lord, mine horn is exalted in the Lord, my mouth is enlarged over mine enemies, because I rejoice in thy salvation. There is none holy as the Lord, for there is none beside thee, neither is there any rock like our God. Talk no more so exceeding proudly, let not arrogancy come out of your mouth. For the Lord is a God of knowledge, and by him actions are weighed. The bows of the mighty men are broken, and they that stumbled are girded with strength. They that were full have hired out themselves for bread, and they that were hungry ceased, so that the barren hath borne seven, and she that hath many children is waxed feeble. The Lord killeth, and maketh alive. He bringeth down to the grave, and bringeth up. The Lord maketh poor, and maketh rich. He bringeth low, and lifteth up. He raiseth up the poor out of the dust, and lifteth up the beggar from the dunghill, to set them among princes, and to make them inherit the throne of glory. For the pillars of the earth are the Lord's, and he hath set the world upon them. He will keep the feet of his saints, and the wicked shall be silent in darkness, for by strength shall no man prevail. The adversaries of the Lord shall be broken to pieces. Out of heaven shall he thunder upon them. The Lord shall judge the ends of the earth, and he shall give strength unto his king, and exalt the horn of his anointed. And Elkanah went to Ramah to his house, and the child did minister unto the Lord before Eli the priest. Now the sons of Eli were sons of Belial. They knew not the Lord. And the priest's custom with the people was that when any man offered sacrifice, the priest's servant came, while the flesh was in seething, with a flesh hook of three teeth in his hand, and he struck it into the pan, or kettle, or cauldron, or pot. All that the flesh hook brought up the priest took for himself. So they did in Shiloh unto all the Israelites that came thither. Also, before they burnt the fat, the priest's servant came, and said to the man that sacrificed, Give flesh to roast for the priest, for he will not have sodden flesh of thee, but raw. And if any man said unto him, Let them not fail to burn the fat presently, and then take as much as thy soul desireth, then he would answer him, Nay, but thou shalt give it me now, and if not, I will take it by force. Wherefore the sin of the young man was very great before the Lord, for men abhorred the offering of the Lord. But Samuel ministered before the Lord, being a child, girded with a linen ephod. Moreover, his mother made him a little coat, and brought it to him from year to year, when she came up with her husband to offer the yearly sacrifice. And Eli blessed Elkanah and his wife, and said, The Lord give thee seed of this woman for the loan which she has lent to the Lord. And they went unto their own home. And the Lord visited Hannah, so that she conceived and bare three sons and two daughters, and the child Samuel grew before the Lord. Now Eli was very old, and heard all that his sons did unto all Israel, and how they lay with the women that assembled at the door of the tabernacle of the congregation. And he said unto them, Why do ye such things? For I hear of your evil dealings by all this people. Nay, my sons, for it is no good report that I hear. Ye make the Lord's people to transgress. If one man sin against another, the judge shall judge him. But if a man sin against the Lord, who shall entreat for him? Notwithstanding, they hearken not unto the voice of their father, because the Lord would slay them. And the child Samuel grew on, and was in favor both with the Lord and also with men. And there came a man of God unto Eli, and said unto him, Thus saith the Lord, Did I plainly appear unto the house of thy father, when they were in Egypt in Pharaoh's house? And did I choose him out of all the tribes of Israel to be my priest, to offer upon mine altar, to burn incense, to wear an ephod before me? And did I give unto the house of thy father all the offerings made by fire of the children of Israel? Wherefore kick ye at my sacrifice, and at mine offering, which I have commanded in my habitation, and honorest thy sons above me, to make yourselves fat with the chiefest of all the offerings of Israel my people. Wherefore the Lord God of Israel saith, I said indeed that thy house, and the house of thy father, should walk before me for ever. But now the Lord saith, Be it far from me, for them that honor me I will honor, and they that despise me shall be lightly esteemed. Behold, the days come that I will cut off thine arm, and the arm of thy father's house, that there shall not be an old man in thine house. And thou shalt see an enemy in my habitation, in all the wealth which God shall give Israel, and there shall not be an old man in thine house for ever. And the man of thine, whom I shall not cut off from mine altar, shall be to consume thine eyes, and to grieve thine heart, and all the increase of thine house shall die in the flower of their age. And this shall be a sign unto thee, that shall come upon thy two sons, on Hophni and Phinehas, in one day they shall die both of them.
and I will raise me up a faithful priest, that shall do according to that which is in mine heart and in my mind, and I will build him a sure house, and he shall walk before mine anointed for ever. And it shall come to pass, that every one that is left in thine house shall come, and crouch to him for a piece of silver and a morsel of bread, and shall say, Put me, I pray thee, into one of the priest's offices, that I may eat a piece of bread.

0: July 17th, a well-educated hindrance. Have you spent large portions of your life in grand academic pursuits? Maybe you were always the straight-A student, the one wanting to change the world, devise the next great invention, or lead a new philosophic movement. Today, higher education is more accessible than ever before. With diligence and hard work, we can obtain however many degrees we've always dreamed of. And knowledge truly is power. But it's only meaningful if we can apply it. If we can use it in its simplest form to love the souls of those around us. Fred is quite familiar with this concept. His own life was changed through the love of others. But he let education carry him away from this same calling. He's here now to share with us his true story on this Unshackled Daily Devotional.
1: My father's drunken abuse led to my mother's premature death when I was 10. He moved us to Chicago, where life was even rougher, but one day he listened to a Christian radio program and fell under such conviction that he wrote to the station. They sent a couple of men to visit, one of them from Pacific Garden Mission, and they explained the gospel to Dad. He didn't receive Christ that day, but they began praying for our family from then on. Not long after that, I passed some people on the street who were witnessing for Jesus. I stopped to listen and then prayed with them, putting my trust in Christ. My brother had no interest until I began talking in my sleep about God's blessings. In time, he professed faith in Christ too. I married while I was still trying to earn enough credits to finish high school. My wife also loved the Lord, and we decided that a good education would make us more effective in the Lord's work. Between us, we proudly earned 9 degrees. One night, we suddenly realized that we had become intellectual snobs, winning arguments but not souls. We got on our knees and asked God's forgiveness for not obeying His commandment to go and preach the gospel and make disciples. Then we realized that millions of people around the world had never heard the good news of God's love and grace given to us through Jesus Christ, and we went overseas as missionaries. I'm living evidence that sharing God's love and truth makes a difference for eternity.
0: The Apostle Paul recalls first preaching the gospel to the people of Corinth in 2 Corinthians chapter 2. In verses 1 and 2, he says, "And I, brethren, when I came to you, came not with excellency of speech or of wisdom, declaring unto you the testimony of God. For I determined not to know anything among you, save Jesus Christ and Him crucified." Friend, despite his great knowledge, Paul's purpose was to connect with lost souls through simple, life-giving truth. To love the ones he engaged with rather than defeat them into obedience. So, as we allow our education to inform us, may we never let it hinder us from loving our neighbor. Will you receive this truth today? 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A key Bible verse is provided so you can dig deeper into its specific intent and what it means for our lives in these Unshackled Daily Devotionals. 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And don't forget to tell your friends about Unshackled.
2: And the child Samuel ministered unto the Lord before Eli, and the word of the Lord was precious in those days. There was no open vision. And it came to pass at that time, when Eli was laid down in his place, and his eyes began to wax dim, that he could not see. And ere the lamp of God went out in the temple of the Lord, where the ark of God was, and Samuel was laid down to sleep, that the Lord called Samuel, and he answered, "Here am I." And he ran unto Eli, and said, "Here am I, for thou callest me." And he said, "I called not, lie down again." And he went and lay down. And the Lord called yet again, "Samuel." And Samuel arose and went to Eli, and said, "Here am I, for thou didst call me." And he answered, "I called not, my son, lie down again." Now Samuel did not yet know the Lord, neither was the word of the Lord yet revealed unto him. And the Lord called Samuel again the third time, and he arose and went to Eli, and said, "Here am I, for thou didst call me." And Eli perceived that the Lord had called the child. Therefore Eli said unto Samuel, Go, lie down, and it shall be, if he call thee, that thou shalt say, Speak, Lord, for thy servant heareth. So Samuel went and lay down in his place. And the Lord came, and stood and called, as at other times, Samuel, Samuel. Then Samuel answered, Speak, for thy servant heareth. And the Lord said to Samuel, Behold, I will do a thing in Israel, at which both the ears of every one that heareth it shall tingle. In that day I will perform against Eli all things which I have spoken concerning his house. When I begin, I will also make an end. For I have told him that I will judge his house forever for the iniquity which he knoweth, because his sons made themselves vile, and he restrained them not. And therefore I have sworn unto the house of Eli that the iniquity of Eli's house shall not be purged with sacrifice nor offering forever. And Samuel lay until the morning, and opened the doors of the house of the Lord, and Samuel feared to shew Eli the vision. Then Eli called Samuel, and said, Samuel, my son. And he answered, Here am I. And he said, What is the thing that the Lord has said unto thee? I pray thee, hide it not from me. God do so to thee, and more also, if thou hide anything from me, of all the things that he said unto thee. And Samuel told him every whit, and hid nothing from him. And he said, It is the Lord, let him do what seemeth him good. And Samuel grew, and the Lord was with him, and did let none of his words fall to the ground. And all Israel from Dan even to Beersheba knew that Samuel was established to be a prophet of the Lord. And the Lord appeared again in Shiloh, for the Lord revealed himself to Samuel in Shiloh.

0: That's your last album, and I see you doing something real positive with your music. It really enlightens my life, and I would like you to keep it going and keep it moving and do what you do, and you're doing it right. You have my blessing to drop that.
1: Well, thanks, my brother. How can we say we love God we have never seen, and those that dwell among us, we have no love and respect for them? Some not gonna like it, but the truth may attack.

faint in the day of adversity, your strength is small, according to an old proverb. Even if you doubt your own ability, it's better to stand your ground than to run away. The man in this story, however, had learned to run from adversity at home, so he was ill-prepared to face trials in the world. And then one day he was put on the spot, and he accepted the challenge because his heart and mind and life were unshackled.

0: Come back here, you!
1: I didn't mean anything by that, Bob! Ow! Ow! You're hurting me!
0: Yeah, I'll do more than that.
2: Dad! Dad!

0: out of my way.
1: Stay away from him, Joe. He's crazy.
2: Oh, don't hurt the kids, Bob, please.
3: Leave Mom alone.
0: I'll fix you.
1: Dad, no!
2: Stop it. Somebody stop him.
4: Bringing the good news through dramatic true life stories, this is Unshackled, the longest-running radio drama in the history of broadcasting, produced in Chicago by Pacific Garden Mission. Some people think the homeless have only themselves to blame for their condition, but that doesn't take into account spousal or parental abuse, sudden loss of job, or other factors. Whatever the cause, the answer is the same. Folks at Pacific Garden Mission know that each one needs help in getting back on his or her feet, a safe place to sleep and clean up, nourishing food and a change of clothes, counseling in how to change their lives. The Old Lighthouse offers all this and more to street people, medical and dental treatment if needed, job counseling as well as Bible study and other classes. Nothing changes a person, however, as much as spiritual rebirth, taking responsibility for past failures and receiving God's forgiveness. After all, He took the blame for us. Now for broadcast around the earth, here's program number 2499 in the series Unshackled, the program that makes you face yourself and think.
2: Is he gone?
3: Yeah. You're bleeding, Mom. Let me get a towel or something. Why do you put up with that?
2: Well, what can I do, son? He gets so crazy. I can't fight him.
3: What makes him so mean, anyway?
2: It's the alcohol, Joe. If he just wouldn't drink.
3: Don't cry, Mom.
2: I think he broke my rib. It hurts really bad.
3: I hate him when he does that to you. When I get bigger...
2: Oh, don't become like him, Joe, whatever you do.
4: One experience like that would be enough to cause nightmares and fear in a child. Imagine growing up with drunken violence night after night. Typically, a child with that kind of role model ends up the same. But the man in our story did not. And this is the testimony of how he almost followed in his father's footsteps, and why he did not. The true story of Joe Jordan right now on Unshackled.
5: My father's drinking affected me tremendously, causing bitterness, anguish, and fear. Many nights I would hear him beating my mother, and more than once he chased me around the house at midnight. He was a big man, weighing more than 300 pounds, so when he was drunk and enraged, I learned to stay out of his way. In spite of a minor heart condition, sports became my main outlet.
0: Oh, just look at that. That dumb ref should have called a foul.
3: Dad?
0: Yeah?
3: I'm on the basketball team at school.
0: He turned over the ball. Did you see that, idiot?
3: Yeah, I did.
0: Give me another beer.
3: Sure.
0: And don't you be snitching any either.
3: Here. Mom says I shouldn't play on the team, not with my heart condition.
0: Well, maybe she's right.
3: I'd rather die than quit.
0: Good. You gotta be a man's man, Joe. Don't forget that.
3: Dad?
0: Yeah?
3: Sometimes when you drink a lot, you hurt Mom. Maybe if you quit drinking, things would be different.
0: I can't quit, Joe. I tried. I just can't quit.
5: We lived in Lakeland, Florida, and my parents sent me to church when I was young. But I learned nothing there that helped me deal with the horror that went on in our home. By the time I was 12 or 13, I began hanging around with kids who were 18 or 19. And in spite of my vow to be different from my dad, I picked up their bad habits. My sister tried to warn me.
1: Joe, you started smoking, didn't you?
3: No.
1: Don't lie to me. I saw you with those friends of yours.
3: What's it to you, anyway?
1: Well, I hate to see you end up like Dad.
3: I'll never be like him. Never.
1: How do you think it begins, huh? You hang around with people like that, and sooner or later you end up the same.
5: Let me alone.
1: No, I won't. I care what happens to you. You quit going to church, too, didn't you?
5: So what? The kids in that church are just like the ones who never go to church. So why bother?
1: Joe!
5: I said, leave me alone. I was the youngest, with three older sisters, and we all learned to stay out of the way when Dad was drunk and angry. Outside the home, though, I was wild and unruly and often got into fights because of the anger that boiled inside of me. Drinking didn't help. In the eighth grade, I was put on probation for fighting. My life might have been very different, except for my sister Barb, who was determined to help me change.
1: Joe, how would you like to spend a few weeks in the Adirondack Mountains?
5: Doing what?
1: It's a summer camp for kids about your age. There'd be lots of sports, you know, swimming, fishing, baseball.
5: We can't afford something like that.
1: Well, I know about a vacancy at camp that's already paid for. Scroon Lake, New York.
5: New York? How would I get there?
1: Well, a Christian businessman from church runs a bus up there. He has 10 empty seats on the bus, and he says he's looking for guys to fill the seats. So I told him about you.
5: I can't leave the state right now. You know that. It's part of my probation.
1: Oh, Joe, talk to him. Maybe he can persuade the judge to let you go.
5: The court gave me permission to leave, and I went to camp that summer. One night, while walking back to my cabin with a group of guys, I realized they had something I didn't. They knew they were going to heaven, and I knew I wasn't. I crawled into my top bunk that night and prayed, asking God to forgive me and save me. I couldn't wait to tell Mom when I got home.
3: See you later. Hi, Mom.
2: Oh, Joe, you're back. How'd you like camp?
5: It was okay. Lots of fun things and some good speakers, too.
1: Oh, I knew you'd like it.
5: I'm going back next year.
1: You are?
2: That's wonderful, son.
5: I got saved, Mom.
1: You did?
2: I prayed for you.
5: I wonder if my life will be different now. I mean, I hope I don't have to give up sports or anything.
1: Oh, don't be silly, Joe. God created everything, including sports.
5: That's good, because I want to make the baseball team and the basketball team this year.
2: Oh, Joe, not with your heart condition.
5: You gotta be a man's man, Mom.
2: You sound like your father.
5: I wonder what he'll say about me getting saved. Dad had no interest in me or my new life. I always longed for him to watch me play baseball or basketball, but he was consumed with drinking. The next summer, I returned to camp and left all fired up about living for Christ. But that was a bigger challenge than I realized. I was a sophomore that year, still immersed in sports.
6: Hey, Joe, did you hear what happened to Larry?
5: No, what?
6: He's been shot.
5: What? How?
6: It was an accident. He came back from hunting and there was a friend waiting for him. Well, the guy asked about Larry's new gun, and Larry said it was in the truck. So the guy took the gun out, boom! It went off, right through the window of the truck.
5: Where was he shot?
6: In the chest.
5: Oh, man, is he all right?
6: No, he's dead.
5: I can't believe it. We were just shooting baskets together yesterday. Now he's gone.
6: I know. It's incredible, isn't it? It could happen to anyone.
5: Two days later, as I walked past his casket, I was oppressed by the knowledge that we had talked about smoking and drinking and chasing girls, but I had never talked to Larry about Christ. I had failed him and God, and the guilt was overwhelming. But instead of seeking forgiveness, I ran from God.
6: Hi, Joe. You want to go to the Bible club together tonight?
5: I can't. We have a game tonight, remember?
6: Oh, that's right. Too bad.
5: Yeah, sorry.
6: Hey, I hope you keep up with the reading, Joe. It's really good stuff, all about walking in faith.
5: Yeah, well, I gotta run. See you later. It was easy to avoid my Christian friends, and I did. By the end of that school year, I was smoking and drinking and reading girly magazines again. I was also miserable. My home life didn't help. Drunkenness and fighting all the time, and Mother bearing the brunt of Dad's rage, as well as the bruises. I made a decision. Mom? Mom, where are you? Oh, man, look at you. Dad did this, didn't he?
2: Yeah.
5: How can he do that?
3: You need stitches, Mom. That's a terrible cut under your eye.
2: I'll be all right.
3: I can't stand to see what he does to you.
2: He's getting worse, Joe. I don't know what I'm gonna do.
3: Well, I know what I'm gonna do. I'm getting out of here.
2: Where are you going?
3: I'm gonna go work with Uncle Jim for the summer.
2: Well, what'll I do without you?
3: I'll be back when school starts.
2: Well, can't you find a job here? I'm afraid of what your father will do if you're not here to stop him.
3: I can't stop him, Mom. No one can. You might have to leave, too.
2: I can't leave, Joe. Where would I go?
3: Mom, he's out of control.
2: Well, I keep hoping he'll change.
3: He'll never change.
2: You did.
3: No, I'm the same old me.
2: Oh, don't become like him, Joe. I pray to God you won't.
5: But I was becoming like him. I spent the next month away from home and even further away from God. Weekends I caroused, wasting the money I had earned all week. There's no telling how far I would have gone, except for a phone call one day to my mother. A phone call that changed everything.
4: In a moment, we'll hear about that call.
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0: Hi, Mom. How's everything?
1: Same, Joe. How are you doing?
0: I'm not saving much money, but I'm having a good time.
1: Joe, someone paid you way again this year to the camp at Scroon Lake, New York.
0: You're kidding!
1: No, I had a phone call from that man who takes a busload of teenagers up every year.
0: Mr. Kelso?
1: Yes. He said you can go if you want. Your way's all paid.
0: When does it start?
1: As soon as you can get there.
0: For some reason, I wanted to go to camp, so I quit my job and went home. There I learned that Mr. Kelso wanted to meet with me at the bus station. What did he want? Did he know about the kind of life I had been living? Drinking and smoking and carousing? I threw away my cigarettes, cleaned up my act, and went to meet him.
2: And your mother said you've been working construction for the past month.
0: Yes, for my uncle.
2: Well, that's good, Joe. Would you like to go to camp anyway?
0: Yes, sir.
2: I heard good things about you from last summer. Would you be interested in working at camp the rest of the summer?
0: Yes, I would.
2: Can you leave right away?
0: Yes, sir.
2: Okay. I'll arrange a job for you in the kitchen, washing pots and pans.
3: Welcome back, Joe. Good to see you again.
0: Mr. Kelso said I'd be working in the kitchen.
3: Well, actually, one of the guys couldn't make it, Joe. We'd like you to work as a counselor this summer.
0: A counselor?
3: Yeah. I'll introduce you to Mark. He's the co-counselor, so you'll be working together.
0: Mr. Wurtson, I've never done anything like that before.
3: Don't worry, Joe. God doesn't ask you to do anything unless he's prepared you.
0: But counseling?
3: God's strength is made perfect in weakness. You'll do just fine.
0: How could I be a counselor after the way I was living? I hadn't read the Bible or prayed for 6 months. I had fallen away from the Lord, living in sin, especially the last month when there was no one to check up on me. I got alone with God right away and told him I had been a fool. I asked him to forgive me and change my life, and you know, he did. I was a counselor the rest of the summer, and when I started school again, I had a whole new outlook on life. Unfortunately, my home life was the same.
4: Thank God you're home!
0: What's going on? What's this blood all over the place?
4: Oh, your dad's hemorrhaging. He's gonna die if we don't do something.
0: Dad? We better get you to a doctor, Dad.
5: No, I'm all right. Just leave me alone.
0: You're not all right. You've lost a lot of blood.
4: Do something, Joe. Do something.
0: Dad, I better call an ambulance.
5: No. Let me alone. This has happened before.
4: Oh, this is terrible, Joe. Terrible. I can't take any more of this.
0: Dad, you've got to stop drinking. You're going to bleed to death one of these days.
5: I will. I will. You'll see.
4: Oh,
5: I'll do better.
0: You've made so many promises.
5: Oh, this time I mean it. I swear.
0: Only God can help you, Dad. Ask Jesus to help you.
5: I will. I will. I promise.
0: Dad didn't keep any of his promises. He continued drinking and beating on Mother. One day I came home from school to find he had been rushed to the hospital, hemorrhaging again. I was sure he would quit drinking after that, but he didn't. All I could do was pray for him. That summer I went back to camp as a counselor to junior high kids, then started my senior year. That's when I met Hans, a foreign exchange student from Switzerland.
6: Joe, can I sit with you?
0: Sure thing, Hans.
6: I saw the game last night. That was a great jump shot.
0: Thanks. Is basketball big in Switzerland?
6: Not like here.
0: Basketball used to be my passion.
6: You mean it isn't?
0: Well, I still love sports, but sharing Christ is my passion now.
6: Sharing Christ? What do you mean?
0: Telling others about Jesus, how he died to set us free. Do you know John chapter 3, verse 16?
6: In the history book or what?
0: In the Bible, Hans. It says, "For God so loved the world that he gave his only begotten Son, that whosoever believeth in him should not perish, but have everlasting life."
6: I never heard that. You really know the Bible, Joe.
0: Well, I spent the summer as a counselor at a Christian camp.
6: Who did you counsel?
0: Well, last summer it was boys who were 9 to 11 years old. This summer it was junior high kids.
6: Yeah, did they listen to you?
0: Yeah.
6: I never had much interest in religion.
0: Me neither, Hans, but I sure love Jesus. He's a friend who sticks closer than a brother.
6: Sometime you tell me about him, okay?
0: How about now? Let's go someplace where it's quiet.
6: I never knew Jesus was even in the Old Testament.
0: He was always there, leading his people, from Genesis on. The prophets said he would come in person, and he did. Look at Isaiah chapter 53. Well, the whole chapter describes Jesus, how he was despised and rejected. Here, read this.
6: But he was wounded for our transgressions. He was bruised for our iniquities. The chastisement of our peace was upon him, and with his stripes we are healed.
0: And look at this next verse. All we like sheep have gone astray. We have turned every one to his own way, and the Lord hath laid on him the iniquity of us all.
6: So that's what it means when you say he died for our sins.
0: Yes, because God says the penalty for sin is death. So he died in our place.
6: That's amazing, isn't it? That God would become a man and die like that.
0: And being God, his death was big enough to pay for every sin of every person.
6: You make it all so clear.
0: Do you understand why God did that? Why he sent his only son to die on the cross?
6: You said it was because he loved us.
0: That's right. Jesus said, greater love hath no man than this, that a man lay down his life for his friends. Several times I talked to Hans about the Lord. Then one night he went to church with me and received Christ as his Savior. After that, he went all out for God, witnessing to anyone who would listen. Our Bible club led more than 300 students to Christ that year, but my parents were the same. About 2 weeks before graduation, I came home one night to an empty house. The lights were on and everything was a mess. I got on my knees and asked God to prepare me for what lay ahead.
5: Well, when did you get home?
0: A few minutes ago. Where's Mom?
5: Well, she's in the hospital.
0: What happened?
5: She tried to commit suicide. Can you believe that?
0: How?
5: Took a bunch of pills. They had to pump her stomach.
0: I want to see her.
5: Well, go ahead. You can visit her.
0: How is she?
7: Well, she's resting.
0: I could smell alcohol on Dad's breath, so I figure that had something to do with it.
7: Yeah, it did. Where is he?
0: He's coming.
7: He apparently got drunk and hit her and then sprayed her with the garden hose. It was the last straw.
0: Man, it never ends.
8: Joe?
0: Mom, you sure scared us. We don't want to lose you.
8: I just couldn't take it anymore.
7: Oh, here comes Dad.
5: Stupid thing to do. I don't know how anybody could be so stupid.
0: Mom, surely you know we all love you.
8: I know, but you'll be leaving soon.
7: Mom, promise you won't do something like this again. Please, Mom.
5: Just look what you're doing to the family. There's no sense in what you did. None.
7: Why don't you leave her alone, Dad? Can't you see she's really depressed?
5: I need a drink. I'm getting out of here. Stupid thing to do.
0: You're gonna get better, Mom. Things will be different.
7: Yeah, things have to get better.
8: No, he'll be worse than ever now.
7: Somehow, we'll get help.
8: When you're gone, Joe, there'll be no one to protect me. No one.
0: God will take care of you, Mom. Put your trust in the Lord, no matter what happens, okay?
8: You don't understand. I have nothing to live for.
0: God loves you, Mom. Live for Jesus.
9: I would not have gotten through those years, one crisis after another, without the Lord. Mom spent a week in the hospital and came home in time for my graduation. Before the ceremony, Hans gave a speech to the whole student body. Fearlessly, he held out his Bible for all to see, and just as boldly told them about God's salvation. I told Mom all about it the next morning. You could have heard a pin drop, Mom, when Hans was talking about Jesus.
8: That's good, son.
9: He held up his little pocket New Testament and said, "This is not a date book. This is the Word of God." 2,500 students, faculty, and staff listened quietly for 20 minutes. It was great.
8: Well, I'm surprised they let him make a speech like that.
9: What could they say? He was invited to speak about his experience here, and he told them the truth. I admire his courage.
8: I admire yours. I'm really proud of you, Joe. The way you stood up for your faith and the way you've helped others.
9: I owe it all to Jesus, Mom. If it weren't for him, I'd probably be in jail right now, or worse.
8: I know, but it wasn't always easy for you.
9: No. Especially not with Dad.
8: I just hope he doesn't get worse when you leave.
9: Remember what I said. Trust in the Lord.
8: I'm glad for you, getting a scholarship like that.
9: Isn't God wonderful? I was afraid he'd make me give up sports when I came to Christ. Instead, he gave me a full scholarship for college, thanks to basketball.
8: I wish I had your faith.
9: You can, Mom.
0: All you have to do is ask Jesus. He said, ask and it shall be given you. Seek and ye shall find. Knock and it shall be opened unto you. While I was in college in Tennessee, my parents wrote saying a local pastor had helped them find the Lord. Dad quit drinking for a few years, but his faith was weak, and soon he began drinking again. He died from cirrhosis of the liver. By the time I finished college in 1969, God had given me a desire to share the gospel with the youth of Argentina. I started a ministry there in 1971 and struggled against many obstacles. One night when I was very discouraged, I turned on the radio and heard my old mentor, Jack Wurtzen.
10: What's that in your hand? That's what God said to Moses, and he says the same to you. In other words, use what he has given you, whatever is at hand, to serve him. And he'll turn your life into a victory for Christ. You don't need wealth or new technology. All you need is a heart completely yielded to God. He'll do the rest.
0: That message on Christian radio gave me the encouragement I needed. I spent 20 years in Argentina, sharing Christ and helping to establish a Bible Institute that now has 560 students. Some of the young men who were saved there are now serving the Lord in ministry all over South America, as well as Europe. God also blessed me with a wife and three children. I am now director of the ministry that introduced me to the Savior of the world, the Lord Jesus Christ.
11: And this is the record that God hath given to us eternal life, and this life is in his Son. He that hath the Son hath life, and he that hath not the Son of God hath not life. That is what God says in 1 John chapter 5, verses 11 and 12. Would you like to have the life of God in you, forgiveness for your sins, the assurance of knowing where you will spend eternity? Then pray with us. Lord, you know every wicked thing I ever thought or said and did, and yet you sent your only Son to die for me. I cannot comprehend such love, and I can never earn or deserve it. Forgive me, Lord, and come into my life and change me. Make me like Jesus. In his name I pray. Friend, if you prayed with us in faith, then rejoice and believe what God says in John chapter 1, verse 12. But as many as received him, to them gave he power to become the sons of God, even to them that believe on his name. You are by faith a child of God.
12: 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This program will feature the very words of Billy Sunday, Charles Spurgeon, Dwight L. Moody, and many more, all dramatized and delivered by our very own Unshackled actors. 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And our address? Pacific Garden Mission, 1458 South Canal Street, Chicago, Illinois, 60607. So until next time, unless our Lord returns before then, the doors to Pacific Garden Mission are open night and day. Thanks for listening, and may God bless you.

And the word of Samuel came to all Israel. Now Israel went out against the Philistines to battle, and pitched beside Ebenezer, and the Philistines pitched in Aphek. And the Philistines put themselves in array against Israel. And when they joined battle, Israel was smitten before the Philistines, and they slew of the army in the field about 4,000 men. And when the people were come into the camp, the elders of Israel said, Wherefore hath the Lord smitten us today before the Philistines? Let us fetch the ark of the covenant of the Lord out of Shiloh unto us, that when it cometh among us, it may save us out of the hand of our enemies. So the people sent to Shiloh, that they might bring from thence the ark of the covenant of the Lord of hosts, which dwelleth between the cherubims, and the two sons of Eli, Hophni and Phinehas, were there with the ark of the covenant of God. And when the ark of the covenant of the Lord came into the camp, all Israel shouted with a great shout, so that the earth rang again. And when the Philistines heard the noise of the shout, they said, What meaneth the noise of this great shout in the camp of the Hebrews? And they understood that the ark of the Lord was come into the camp. And the Philistines were afraid, for they said, God is come into the camp. And they said, Woe unto us, for there hath not been such a thing heretofore. Woe unto us, who shall deliver us out of the hand of these mighty gods? These are the gods that smote the Egyptians with all the plagues in the wilderness. Be strong, and quit yourselves like men, O ye Philistines, that ye be not servants unto the Hebrews, as they have been to you. Quit yourselves like men, and fight. And the Philistines fought, and Israel was smitten, and they fled every man into his tent, and there was a very great slaughter, for there fell of Israel 30,000 footmen. And the ark of God was taken, and the two sons of Eli, Hophni and Phinehas, were slain. And there ran a man of Benjamin out of the army, and came to Shiloh the same day, with his clothes rent, and with earth upon his head. And when he came, lo, Eli sat upon a seat by the wayside watching, for his heart trembled for the ark of God. And when the man came into the city and told it, all the city cried out. And when Eli heard the noise of the crying, he said, What meaneth the noise of this tumult? And the man came in hastily and told Eli. Now Eli was 98 years old, and his eyes were dim that he could not see. And the man said unto Eli, I am he that came out of the army, and I fled today out of the army. And he said, What is there done, my son? And the messenger answered and said, Israel is fled before the Philistines, and there hath been also a great slaughter among the people, and thy two sons also, Hophni and Phinehas, are dead, and the ark of God is taken. And it came to pass when he made mention of the ark of God, that he fell from off the seat backward by the side of the gate, and his neck brake, and he died, for he was an old man and heavy, and he had judged Israel 40 years. And his daughter-in-law, Phinehas's wife, was with child, near to be delivered. And when she heard the tidings that the ark of God was taken, and that her father-in-law and her husband were dead, she bowed herself and travailed, for her pains came upon her. And about the time of her death, the women that stood by her said unto her, Fear not, for thou hast borne a son. But she answered not, neither did she regard it. And she named the child Ichabod, saying, The glory is departed from Israel, because the ark of God was taken, and because of her father-in-law and her husband. And she said, The glory is departed from Israel, for the ark of God is

0: We got something to say. You know? It's one of those joints here. Londa?
1: Mm-hmm.
0: Yeah. Check us out. You know? It's time to change. Londa?

And the Philistines took the ark of God and brought it from Ebenezer unto Ashdod. When the Philistines took the ark of God, they brought it into the house of Dagon and set it by Dagon. And when they

Of Ashdod arose early in the morrow, behold, Dagon was fallen upon his face to the earth before the ark of the Lord, and they took Dagon and set him in his place again. And when they arose early on the morrow morning, behold, Dagon was fallen upon his face to the ground before the ark of the Lord. And the head of Dagon and both the palms of his hands were cut off upon the threshold, only the stump of Dagon was left to him. Therefore neither the priest of Dagon nor any that come into Dagon's house tread on the threshold of Dagon in Ashdod unto this day. But the hand of the Lord was heavy upon them of Ashdod, and he destroyed them and smote them with emerods, even Ashdod and the coast thereof. And when the men of Ashdod saw that it was so, they said, The ark of the God of Israel shall not abide with us, for his hand is sore upon us and upon Dagon our God. They sent therefore and gathered all the lords of the Philistines unto them, and said, What shall we do with the ark of the God of Israel? And they answered, Let the ark of the God of Israel be carried about unto Gath. And they carried the ark of the God of Israel about thither. And it was so, that after they had carried it about, the hand of the Lord was against the city with a very great destruction. And he smote the men of the city, both small and great, and they had emerods in their secret parts. Therefore they sent the ark of God to Ekron. And it came to pass, as the ark of God came to Ekron, that the Ekronites cried out, saying, They have brought about the ark of the God of Israel to us, to slay us and our people. So they sent and gathered together all the lords of the Philistines, and said, Send away the ark of the God of Israel, and let it go again to his own place, that it slay us not and our people. For there was a deadly destruction throughout all the city. The hand of God was very heavy there. And the men that died not were smitten with the emerods and the cry.